whistle while you work. Put on that grin and start writing to whistle loud and long. Just hum a merry tune. 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
1: Why, George?
0: You got so much to say.
1: Well, you're the one doing all the talking.
0: Don't be ashamed. Come on with it.
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0: Give me that call.
1: Well, how many minutes do you have, George?
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1: I say, yeah, honey, I'm leaving you. I say, I'm gonna cut out.

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1: This is News from Poland coming to you from Warsaw. It's Tuesday, June 30th. I'm Ada Janiszewska, welcoming you to this broadcast from the English service. Starting with our current affairs section. In today's edition of our show, Polish security services busting Moscow-funded unrest instigators ring.
2: Five Ukrainian men, four Ukrainian women and two Belarusian citizens were detained for immediate expulsion from Poland. Since the fall of 2025, these individuals had been recruiting and funding dissent and demonstrations among Ukrainian refugees in Poland.
1: Following a week of heat records being broken again and again, we'll hear from the chair of the Intergovernmental Panel on Climate Change.
3: The problem we have is that our buildings, our towns, our cities, our infrastructure

0: Setting up a permanent U.S. military base in Poland have entered a new phase, Poland's defense minister Władysław Kosiniak-Kamysz has said. In a post on X on Sunday, Kosiniak-Kamysz said the Pentagon was now carrying out a review of forces that would form the basis for further decisions. Speaking at a press conference on Monday, he named the cities of Poznań and Wrocław as possible locations, describing them as sites rated highly by the American side. The update follows a positive response Kosiniak-Kamysz said he received in mid-June from Pentagon Chief Pete Hegseth after Warsaw wrote to Washington on May 29th, expressing its readiness to host U.S. forces permanently. The reply indicated the Pentagon was open to the idea. Asked for more detail, Kosiniak-Kamysz said the process was highly formalized, covering both the choice of site and how a base would be paid for. We are working on it to make sure the government secures funding for the American bases, Poland's defense minister said. He added that Prime Minister Donald Tusk had discussed several options at a meeting of Governmental Security Committee, which gave the go-ahead to arrange financing and build up deterrence capacity. On locations, Kosiniak-Kamysz pointed to the western city of Poznań, already home to the U.S. Army's V Corps, forward command post, where he said capacity could be expanded, and Wrocław in the southwest, where the airport is being redeveloped. Around 10,000 U.S. troops are currently in Poland under a mix of rotational and permanent arrangements, though most serve on rotation. Poland expects to receive Ukrainian drone technology in exchange for transferring its remaining MiG-29 fighter jets to Kyiv, Deputy Prime Minister and Defense Minister Władysław Kosiniak-Kamysz has reaffirmed. Speaking to public broadcaster Polish Radio, Kosiniak-Kamysz said Warsaw remained ready to hand over the Soviet-era aircraft if Ukraine shares its expertise in unmanned combat systems. He said the arrangement agreed in principle last year would give Poland's armed forces and defense industry access to Ukraine's extensive battlefield experience with drones. Ukraine has the capacity to meet its own military needs while exporting drones to other markets, including the Middle East, Kosiniak-Kamysz said, adding that Poland expected Kyiv to honor the agreement. Ukraine cannot forget that solidarity is a two-way street, he said. After Russian drones briefly entered Polish airspace in September last year, Kyiv pledged to share drone technology and operational know-how with Warsaw. U.S. IT company plans a major data center investment in northern Poland. A major investment could transform the economy of Poland's central Pomerania region as a U.S.-based IT company announced plans to build new data center in Słupsk and Radzikowo. On June 29th, local authorities and representatives of the American company signed a letter of intent outlining the project. According to Morgan Knoll, chief operating officer at 2020 Energy, the planned data centers will play a significant role in supporting the growing demand for digital infrastructure. Local officials welcomed the announcement, highlighting the project's long-term economic benefits. Barbara Dikier, mayor of the Radzikowo municipality, said the investment would not only enhance the region's reputation, but also generate substantial tax revenue for local governments. In our case, investor is interested in a 250-hectare plot of land. If this comes to fruition, it would be a breakthrough in the economic development of our region. Property tax is the main source of income from this investment, but we'll only open the champagne once everything is 100% approved.
1: Kiedy pierwsza ta przysłowiowa łopata zostanie wbita pod budowę tej inwestycji.
0: Construction is expected to begin later this year, with the entire project scheduled for completion by 2030. Polish government urges travelers to register before going abroad. Poles planning holidays abroad are being encouraged to register with the Odyseusz Pol Abroad system, a government service designed to provide support in case of emergencies. According to Deputy Minister of Digital Affairs Dariusz Standerski, travelers who register will have access to country-specific travel guides as well as important contact information, including emergency phone numbers and addresses directly on their smartphones. The Deputy Minister also reminded travelers that traditional travel documents remain mandatory this holiday season. Crossing international borders still requires either a passport or a physical national ID card. But if we want to obtain temporary documents at airports in Poland, we can confirm our identity with the mObywatel, our governmental mobile app. We've had cases where someone forgot their passport and showed their mObywatel at the airport and were able to travel without any problems.
2: Na lotnisku pokazał swojego mObywatela, wyrobiono mu paszport i mógł polecieć do kraju, do którego chciał.
0: Standerski added that work is underway on new European Union regulations that would see digital identity documents recognized across all EU member states from next year. And lastly, something straight out of the true crime realm.

0: Forensic Medicine Museum in the southwestern Polish city of Wrocław has acquired rare historical face casts linked to two of Scotland's most notorious serial killers. The Museum of Forensic Medicine at Wrocław Medical University has added casts of William Burke and William Hare to its collection, saying the objects fill an important gap in its section of violent asphyxia or deaths caused by external factors that suddenly prevent breathing. Burke and Hare murdered at least 16 people in Edinburgh in 1827 and 1828. Dr. Jędrzej Szuta, curator of the museum and a forensic medicine specialist, said Burke's case remains important because it gave forensic medicine the term burking. The word describes a particular form of homicidal suffocation in which the attacker compresses the victim's chest and abdomen, preventing the movements needed to breathe. The original Burke masks in Edinburgh is in Edinburgh. The casts acquired by the Wrocław Museum were brought in France and were made from the earlier masks in the late 19th or early 20th century. Just to quickly remind you, you're tuned to Polish Radio and this is our weekday current affairs magazine. I'm Ada Janiszewska, your host in Warsaw. Polish security services have busted a countrywide Moscow-funded ring of unrest instigators. The detained foreign nationals have been accused of using Russian money to inspire Ukrainian refugees' demonstrations on Polish soil against the Kiev government. Marcin Matuszewski reports.
1: Poland's Minister Coordinator of Special Services, Tomasz Siemoniak, announced on Monday that 11 foreign nationals have been apprehended in five Polish cities on suspicion of using Russian money to instigate unrest among Ukrainian refugees and encouraging them to protest against the Kyiv government. Jacek Dobrzyński, spokesman for the Coordinator of Special Services, provided more details, speaking for Polish radio. Five Ukrainian men, four Ukrainian women and two Belarusian citizens were detained for immediate expulsion from Poland. Since the fall of 2025, these individuals had been recruiting and funding dissent and demonstrations among Ukrainian refugees in Poland. According to the Internal Security Agency findings, both the inspiration and the funding for this effort came directly from Russia, and we classify these groups' actions as an attempted influence operation targeting Ukrainian migrants in Poland. Highly emotive topics had been used to try and trigger street protests and online rage, including true and false corruption scandals that have hit the Ukrainian president Volodymyr Zelensky, as well as other socio-political developments. The apprehended aimed to gradually influence the Ukrainian refugee community in Poland and use the following they built to promote political slogans. This is an example of operation that falls outside of classic aggression but is aimed at undermining public trust, fueling tensions and exploiting people fleeing war as instruments of Russian influence, Poland's Internal Security Agency statement said. And as per the findings included in a Monday published report by the Warsaw-based political critic institute think tank, Moscow's influence operations aimed at provoking Polish-Ukrainian crisis seem to be falling on fertile ground. The study, titled We Are Not at Home, Ukrainian Migrants and Refugees on Their Relationships with Poles, brings to light the fact that almost all Ukrainian respondents reported a recent rise in anti-Ukrainian sentiment in Poland, including those who have lived in the country for over a decade and already hold Polish citizenship. Furthermore, this hostility is gradually becoming more than just an online problem, the report underscored, pointing at the Ukrainian respondents' descriptions of discrimination in the workplace, at home or at school, as well as ethnicity-based insults and even violence happening in public spaces in Poland. Head of the Polish government, Donald Tusk, related to the rise of Polish-Ukrainian tensions in the following words last week.
2: Zdaję sobie sprawę, jak łatwo dzisiaj jest rozpalić.
1: I realize how easy it is to ignite anti-Polish sentiment in Ukraine and anti-Ukrainian sentiment in Poland today. I also realize that this can be used to build what resembles a political success, even though it is not. These anti-Ukrainian sentiments have recently found a very clear resonance in the country, but considering Poland's strategic security and interests, I will not contribute in any way to fueling these tensions.
2: Ja nie przyłożę ręki w żaden sposób do podsycania tego napięcia.
1: Poland's Deputy Prime Minister and Defense Minister Władysław Kosiniak-Kamysz also commented on the notable rise in anti-Polish and anti-Ukrainian sentiments on both sides of the border related to recent political discord between some of the two countries' top officials.
3: Ukraina powinna współdziałać z Polską, bo jesteśmy po tej samej...
1: Ukraine should cooperate with Poland because we are on the same side, the light side of the force. A quarrel between neighbors who share a common enemy benefits only that enemy. And at the same time, such quarrels bring losses to both Kyiv and Warsaw.
3: A przynosi straty zarówno w Kijowie, jak i w Warszawie.
1: Warsaw has long accused Russia and its ally Belarus of waging a hybrid campaign involving sabotage, cyber attacks and disinformation, intensified since Moscow's full-scale invasion of Ukraine started in February 2022. These actions, often and in various ways, aim to strain Polish-Ukrainian relations, both on the level of international politics and between common people. Russia has repeatedly denied these allegations, and on the latest occasion, its embassy in Warsaw did not yet respond to a request for a comment. For News from Poland, Marcin Matuszewski.
0: This is Polish Radio broadcasting from Warsaw. 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Still to come, Poland's Robert Lewandowski has moved from Barcelona to Chicago Fire.
4: Sportowo będzie wszystko okej, no ale jeszcze jest ta część...
5: Sports-wise, it's a good choice for him, but there's still the off-the-pitch aspect to consider. As we know, Chicago is basically the second largest Polish city in the world after Warsaw. He's going to draw massive crowds, and the vast Polish community will absolutely adore him.
0: Also later on our magazine, Ustka dethrones Świnoujście as the best beach in Poland in the latest online ranking. But first... Following a week of heat records being broken again and again, and like Poland, the UK is recovering in slightly cooler temperatures. The June temperature record was broken on three successive days, ironically during London Climate Week. Jim Skie is a chair of the Intergovernmental Panel on Climate Change and a professor of sustainable energy at Imperial College London. He told BBC Radio's Forest Today program that part of the problem is that our buildings, towns, cities and infrastructure have been built for a different climate. The interview was made available to Polish Radio as part of News Exchange of the European Broadcasting Union members.
6: Obviously, with these really devastating impacts and that we're just seeing here, but you know, across Europe as well, do you think the heat wave has brought climate change and also adapting to it to the forefront of people's minds here now in the UK?
7: Well, if it's anything to do with the taxi driver I spent 20 minutes with on the way to the studio, absolutely. I think people are talking about it. I think one key point to make is one heat wave by itself doesn't tell you that climate change is happening. But if it becomes a pattern, if they keep coming back, and if the long-term temperature records are on an upward rise, it's a sure sign. And in the future, as clear temperatures are rising, we're going to have more events like this one, and they may become even more intense.
6: So how do you think the UK has been preparing for these changes? Do you think that there's been a lot of focus on potential of future flooding, but not enough on the impact of heat? Because if we have a look at the impact that we've seen now on hospitals and but also new homes being built, are we sort of looking at insulation properly?
7: Yeah, the problem we have is that our buildings, our towns, our cities, our infrastructure have been built for a different climate. And so we are now having to adapt our lifestyles here to fit in, making sure you're hydrated properly, changing your working patterns, etc. As we build new infrastructure, it's absolutely critical that we think about the future climates that we might face. And think, for example, if we're building new urban areas, more trees, more water in urban areas will all help to cool things in cities. So there's actually quite a lot we can do in the future, but we are a well-established nation. We have a lot of infrastructure. we're just going to have to live with, I'm afraid.
6: When you say there's a lot we can do, I mean, do you agree with recommendations from the Climate Change Committee? And what they've said to the government is, you know, there's lots of things we can do. They want to have cooling technologies like air conditioning units in homes, schools and hospitals. They're looking at even adjusting work patterns, like for construction workers who avoid the hottest part of the day. But they're warning you need billions of pounds worth of expenditure up front in order to save long term, and as we know, money is in short supply. What
7: As a former member of that committee, I 100% agree with them, and what they are actually saying completely reflects, you know, the kind of things that we've been saying in IPCC reports. We have not paid enough attention to adaptation so far. We are about to go past the threshold of 1.5 degrees warming globally. Temperatures will continue to go up, and it's essential that we invest in adaptation as well as, but not instead of, reducing emissions.
6: Do you worry that political will is draining away, though, from climate change and its challenges? Obviously, we're in the middle of this heat wave now, so everybody's talking about it. But if you look at Mark Carney in Canada, he's faced criticism for rowing back on commitments and targets. Sir Tony Blair has urged the UK government to step back from net zero. The European Commission has also been rolling back some key parts of its much, you know, sort of celebrated Green Deal at the time.
7: Yeah, I mean, I listen to many of the things I've been to at London Climate Week, you know, over the last few days, listening to the financial community. We've got, I think, $2.3 trillion going into clean energy investments at the moment. And actually, the geopolitics around what has happened around oil supplies is actually providing a new imperative to invest in renewable energy, because a world in which we get emissions down is also a world where people are more self-sufficient in energy and there's reduced trade.
0: Jim Ski there talking to BBC Radio 4. The interview was made available to Polish Radio as part of News Exchange of the European Broadcasting Union members. You are listening to News from Poland, coming your way from Warsaw. Polish soccer star Robert Lewandowski has signed with Major League Soccer's Chicago Fire after leaving Barcelona. Fans hope that decorated striker will lead the team to a championship. More from Piotr Urbaniak.
8: Robert Lewandowski, the best Polish soccer player in history, has started a new chapter of his career by signing with the Chicago Fire. The 37-year-old striker decided to move to the American Major League Soccer, or MLS, after four seasons with Barcelona.
9: Lewandowski goes for the goal! He just can't do it! You just cannot be that good! That is an amazing goal!
8: Dawid Poręba, another Polish player on the Chicago Fire roster, spoke with Polish radio about how the signing aligned with the club's long-term development strategy. This is a top-tier team. It's no secret that a lot of money has been invested into their training facility and stadium. This transfer is a game changer, and I think the whole world is talking about Chicago Fire right now. Lewandowski will join the Fire as a designated player based on a rule that allows MLS clubs to sign up to three-star players whose salaries exceed the league's cap. The transfer was first reported by journalist Fabrizio Romano, who claims that Lewandowski will earn about $20 million per year. That would make his contract the second highest in MLS behind Lionel Messi. Michał Listkiewicz, the honorary president of the Polish Football Association, described how residents of Chicago could respond to the signing in an interview with Polish radio. Sports-wise, it's a good choice for him, but there's still the off-the-pitch aspect to consider. As we know, Chicago is basically the second largest Polish city in the world after Warsaw. He's going to draw massive crowds, and the vast Polish community will absolutely adore him. I can only imagine the scramble for tickets for Robert's first Chicago Fire match. The Chicago Fire website highlighted Lewandowski's long list of achievements. Throughout his career, he has scored more than 700 goals for his clubs and the Polish national team. His career has included stints with Lech Poznań, Borussia Dortmund and Bayern Munich before he moved to Barcelona in 2022. During his time in Spain, he won 7 domestic trophies and scored 120 goals, placing him 14th on the club's all-time scoring list. Last season, he scored scored 19 goals in 46 matches, but spent more time on the bench and dealt with recurring health issues. For Poland, Lewandowski has scored 89 goals in 167 appearances, yet he ultimately failed to lead the national team to qualification for the World Cup in North America. Chicago Fire has a history with Polish players. The club joined MLS in 1998 and won its only championship that same year, led by Piotr Nowak, Jerzy Podbrożny and Roman Kosecki. Polish radio took to the streets of Chicago to capture local reactions to the signing. This is fantastic news. Chicago has a massive Polish community and a deeply rooted soccer culture, so I am absolutely thrilled about this announcement. The Fire haven't lifted the US Open Cup or the MLS Cup in a long time, but with Robert Lewandowski on board, that could finally change. I expect to see stands packed with fans. Having a Polish superstar here is huge for the city, and he might be exactly what the team needs to get back to the top.
10: Będzie bardzo fajnie, bo będzie dużo kibiców na meczu teraz i Lewandowski może pomagać Chicago Fire zrobić jakieś miejsce w końcu.
8: The team currently sits in third place in the Eastern Conference, but the MLS season was paused at the end of May due to the World Cup. Lewandowski could make his debut on July 16th, when Chicago faces the Vancouver Whitecaps. For news from Poland, I'm Piotr Urbaniak.
0: And last but not least, an annual ranking of Poland's best beaches released just in time for the early summer heatwave has a new first-time champion. More from Agnieszka Bielawska.
11: Poland has 775 kilometers of coastline and no shortage of wide sandy beaches. The Baltic coast offers a perfect mix of wild dunes and vibrant seaside towns along the coast and has an offer for those who seek solace, bustle, bathing, as well as all kinds of water sports. The previous 12 editions of the yearly poll, organized by the travel publication magazine Travelist and the Polish tourist organization POT, were won by the beach in Świnoujście, Poland's westernmost seaside resort. This year, however, the magazine changed the voting rules, allowing participants to nominate any beach rather than voting from a shortlist selected by the editors. And thus, a new winner was selected. Ustka, which has been attracting tourists for years with its beautiful beaches. It is one of the most popular resorts on the Polish coast, with sandy beaches, points the mayor of this spa town, Jacek Maliszewski.
12: Tego miejsca do plażowania jest bardzo dużo, po zachodniej i po...
11: Visitors who come here for the first time face the dilemma, eastern or western beach. Each offers different attractions and the choice often depends on personal preferences. The eastern beach is undoubtedly the most famous part of the Ustka coastline. It stretches right next to the city center along the promenade, which in the summer becomes the heart of the resort. It is here that beach life takes place, bustling, full of current attractions. The western beach is considered quieter, wilder and more natural. It is wide, surrounded by sand dunes and fragrant pine forests, which create a picturesque backdrop for strolling. Both beaches are connected by a movable footbridge, while the guarded beaches stretch to some 700 meters. The West Beach is more for those who appreciate silence, space and natural beauty. It is the best choice for people seeking peace and quiet and lovers of long walks. The Eastern Beach is an option for those who like active leisure, proximity to the center and rich infrastructure. It is also an ideal place for families and groups of friends, and thus it has also been named Family Beach of the Year, says Anna Kandzierska from the Travelist.pl, underlining that the Baltic beaches are very varied. There are over 50 tourist localities on the Baltic coast, and there is a choice for everyone, for families with children, for those who love water sports, and those who like peace and quiet. Everyone will find something to their liking. The title of the most beautiful Insta beach went to the Hel Peninsula, the 35-kilometer narrow sandbar dividing the Bay of Putsk from the Baltic Sea, boasting a number of beautiful sandy beaches. Among Hel's attractions are a lighthouse, a seal sanctuary, and traditional Kashubian cottages, while the peninsula is also home to one of the president's official residences. Whereas the most atmospheric beach is in Mikoshevo in the Stegna commune, underlines deputy village head Tomasz Gajewski, the beach stretches for kilometers, ensuring plenty of space even in high season. Mikoshevo and its surroundings delight with wide, wild beaches and peaceful walking areas. It is the picturesque estuary of the Vistula River into the Baltic Sea and a unique place for nature observation. A special attraction is the Mevia Waha Reserve, when you can admire colonies of waterbirds and seals in their natural habitat. It is an ideal destination for those seeking tranquility, contact with nature and unique views, and the beaches boast of clean, soft sand. The beaches of the coastal city of Kołobrzeg have been named as teeming with life and are very varied, underlines Piotr Pczyński from the city's Culture and Promotion Center. There are over 12 kilometers of sandy beaches in the heart of the city. Indeed, they are vibrant, but it does not mean they do not allow for respite. We have very well developed sports infrastructure, both on the beaches and at sea.
13: Mamy przestrzeń pomiędzy portem a molo, gdzie możemy uprawiać sporty wodne.
11: The second place in the beaches teeming with life went to Świnoujście, which lost its first place in this year's ranking, but still remains one of Poland's most popular seaside destination, finishing second in the Polish beach ranking. Świnoujska Beach is the widest beach in Poland, reaching almost 200 meters in some places. And the third vibrant beach is in Sopot, one of the oldest resorts in Poland. For news from Poland, I'm Agnieszka Bielawska.
0: And that brings us to the end of this Tuesday edition of our News from Poland Current Affairs magazine. But do stay with us for more, and you're welcome to check our website for updates. I'm Ada Janiszewska. Take care, and as always, stay tuned.
14: Საღამოს 11 საათზე ჩეხეთის საზოგადოებრივი მაუწყებლის რადიო პრაღა რადიო პოზიტივის ეთერში წარმოგიდგენთ ჩეხეთის საზოგადოებრივ-პოლიტიკური ცხოვრების მოკლე მიმოხილვას.

0: This is Radio Prague International coming to you from the Czech capital.
1: Hello and welcome. I'm Romana Grajcerová and you're listening to Czechia in 30 Minutes, the show where we give you a rundown of what's recently been happening in the country in just half an hour. Coming up on today, General Hlaváč takes over Czech military, pledges stronger army and closer NATO readiness. Scholars from around the world gather in Prague for World Czech Studies Congress. And there is also going to be an interview with Irish Ambassador Alan Gibbons. All that in just a few minutes, but first, here is some of today's top headlines brought to you by Ian Willoughby.
0: News.
2: The new head of the Czech army, Miroslav Hlaváč, symbolically took over the post from his predecessor Karel Řehka in a ceremony at Prague's Vítkov National Memorial on Tuesday, with General Řehka handing his successor the battle flag of the General Staff. Earlier, Lieutenant General Hlaváč had been appointed by President Petr Pavel at Prague Castle. He officially takes over the role on Wednesday, July the 1st, and his term is set to last 4 years. A total of 53 experts from Czech government human rights councils, committees and working groups resigned with immediate effect on Tuesday. The specialists say they are opposed to the transfer of agendas from the central office of the government to three different ministries. They say this move will undermine the protection of vulnerable people in the Czech Republic and that what's really needed is cross-sectoral coordination. They also object to the fact that the cabinet didn't consult its advisory bodies on the changes in advance and didn't take their subsequent comments into account. Two women are set to receive 12 and 9 years in prison respectively for the murder of the leader of a group known as the Kutná Hora sect. The Prague High Court on Tuesday reduced the women's original sentences, thereby partly granting appeals they had filed. The defendants had said they were fulfilling the wishes of the cult leader to have his life ended. They said they were not of sound mind at the time of the crime due to psychological manipulation on his part. Coalition party Freedom and Direct Democracy want Ukrainian President Volodymyr Zelensky to be stripped of the highest Czech state honour, the Order of the White Lion. Jindřich Reichel, a member of the grouping's parliamentary party, said on Tuesday this should be done following Poland's example. Its president removed Mr. Zelensky's Order of the White Eagle after he named a Ukrainian special forces unit the Heroes of the Ukrainian Insurgent Army. Freedom and Direct Democracy will push within the governing coalition for the Chamber of Deputies to propose to President Petr Pavel that the Czech honour be revoked. ANO would have won general elections in May with 35.5% of the vote, suggests a new poll by the Median agency published on Tuesday. The survey indicates the mayors and independents would have come second on 14.5%, ahead of the Civic Democrats on 12%. The Pirates on 8.5% and Freedom and Direct Democracy on 6.6% would also make it into the lower house in the poll. The Motorists would receive 3.5%, thus failing to make the 5% cut-off. The coach of the Czech international football squad, Miroslav Kobek, has stood down following a disappointing showing for the country at the World Cup in North America. Kobek, who is 74, said he'd resigned following what he called a media campaign against him, saying it made no sense to continue in the post given the present atmosphere. Kobek's first two games at the helm were playoff ties that the Czechs won to qualify for their first World Cup in two decades. However, in the competition, they finished bottom of their group with only 1 point amid widespread criticism of the team's style of play. The weather forecast should be mainly overcast in Czechia on Wednesday with an average high temperature of 24 degrees Celsius. Sunny skies are expected at the weekend.
1: Lieutenant General Miroslav Hlaváč has officially become the new chief of the General Staff of the Czech Armed Forces. Defense reporter Kateřina Gruntová of Seznam Zprávy says his appointment promises continuity in military priorities while opening a new chapter in relations between the army and the country's political leadership. Vít Pohanka has more.
3: So Miroslav Hlaváč, he has served in the military since 1990s. He began his career in the artillery branch and later took part also in several deployments to Kosovo or Afghanistan. For past 8 years, he held a position in the highest military command, so it means he knows the army very well. He spent priorities as the new chief of the general staff are, you know, predictable is to fulfill NATO commitments by preparing 2 brigades for the collective defense, and he also intends to focus on air defense.
4: Let's look back at Karel Řehka and his time as the chief of the general staff. What sort of legacy do you think he leaves? And I suppose media mostly informed about his frequent disagreements with the then defense minister Černochová from the Civic Democratic Party. Could you explain what the disagreements were about?
3: You know, Karel Řehka, he spent most of his military career in the Special Forces, which is one of maybe the most elite armies unit. And they are looking for people with specific mindset and skill set, which I think is created the way he is, he thinks. And his main legacy, as you asked about legacy, is that the way he stood out in his willingness to communicate openly the defense topics with the public, which is not usual when you're talking about soldiers.
4: The government of Andrej Babiš from the ANO party and President Petr Pavel agreed to nominate and then to appoint Miroslav Hlaváč, whom the present defense minister Zuna for the Freedom and Direct Democracy Party obviously did not propose as a candidate. Do you know something about the background, what this kind of discord was about?
3: Sure. So Zuna, he had his own like short list of 4 different candidates. And however, a few days before the government was due to approve the new chief of the general staff, Prime Minister Babiš called, you know, several people the way he does it. He calls people he trusts and asks them for their recommendations. And they recommended Miroslav Hlaváč, who became, despite Zuna's preferences for other candidates, the chief of the general staff. So, you know, Zuna said he could imagine a stronger candidate for this role. But in my view, the real reason behind this is that Zuna and Hlaváč, they had known each other for a very long time, and they have some kind of personal issue. And, you know, moreover, Zuna himself wanted to become a chief of the defense of the general staff in the past, but it was unsuccessful. So I think it's more like a personal issue, but Hoffman stated they intended to be professional and work together, so we'll see.
1: Vít Pohanka with that report. Scholars from 25 countries have gathered in Prague for the 7th World Czech Studies Congress, held this year under the theme Literature and Languages in Dialogue. Ruth Franková spoke with Dalibor Dobiaš, director of the Institute of Czech Literature at Czech Academy of Sciences and one of the Congress organizers, about this year's program and how the field of Czech studies is evolving.
5: So first of all, this year's World Congress of Bohemian Studies is taking place under the title Literature and Languages in Dialogue. Why was that chosen as the focus?
6: So the Congress has tradition since 1995, and it started as a Congress of Czech Literary Studies. And actually, the question of Czech studies abroad is getting global, and it involves both the language and the literary studies. We decided to discuss these fields together for the first time, and we are happy that we did it, because it makes the Congress much more like inspiring for me.
5: When people hear the term Bohemian studies, they often simply think of Czech language and literature. What does the field actually encompass today?
6: If you go throughout the Czech or Bohemian history, actually it has never been a history of one language only. In the oldest period, there were interactions between Church Slavic language, Latin language, early Czech language, then also German poetry. So going to the present, you always had more languages. So actually this is also one of our issues, how those languages communicated, or those societies communicated with each other, and how we should discuss this literature, and also how we should make this heritage part of our cultural heritage today.
5: Mm. scholars from 25 countries from all over the world have come to attend the Congress here in Prague. What does it say about the situation of Czech language and culture in today's world?
6: It's a very nice message for me that all of them from those countries, actually from all continents, are going to attend to the Congress. It's a good message that despite like things we can call globalization and digital revolution, actually the Czech language, literature, there are issues of interest in various environments, and probably this landscape has been developing quite much recently, but for sure there's a kind of interest abroad.
5: And despite this interest, what are some of the biggest challenges that Bohemian studies are facing today?
6: I think we should find a way how to communicate in this world, how to find similar topics with other disciplines, philological disciplines, but not only, also media studies or modern computer linguistics. And we should probably be more interested how to communicate both, like to the international audience, maybe initiating some book series in prestigious international publisher houses, or also how we should actually discuss with the public, both in the Czech Republic and abroad.
5: The program of the conference covers a remarkable range of topics and features a number of distinguished speakers. Of all these debates and speeches, what are you particularly looking forward to, and what do you think will generate the biggest interest?
6: You know, this is difficult to answer, the biggest interest, because as you mentioned, there is such a big range, and people interested in medieval literature and people interested in digital media. And for example, Lenka Řezníková, our second speaker, to whose lectures you could attend, she was one of those who were able to actually connect these fields together, so Baroque and how Baroque has been perceived in Czech culture up to the present day. So I especially like the people who are able to connect this particular interest together, and I am really curious to visit the discussion with Derek Sawyer, who came from Edmonton to Prague to present his works and discuss about them, and on Thursday to meet another guest of our Congress, Helen Oyeyemi, British Nigerian Czech author, whose last book is actually kind of like a story about this country.
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1: On the occasion of our 90th anniversary, Radio Prague International has decided to celebrate this milestone with you. 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Tell us your story. Why do you listen to Radio Prague International? Since when have you known Radio Prague International, and what does Radio Prague International mean to you today? And last but not least, choose one story from our archive and tell us why it resonated with you. 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For 90 years, our station has been broadcasting stories of people, places, and events that we believe would be valuable to you. Now, in these uncertain times, more than ever, it is your story that would be of value to us. Share it with us, share it with the world. The floor is yours. And now, in the final part of our show today, our Irish colleague Ian Willoughby speaks to his country's ambassador to Czechia, Alan Gibbons, for this edition of Prague Talk.
2: Alan Gibbons became the Irish ambassador to Czechia in 2023. And with the Dublin government taking over the rotating presidency of the European Union on July the 1st, I sat down with Mr. Gibbons to ask what that means for Ireland and for his own role. But first I asked the diplomat about his own background. What first led you to the Department of Foreign Affairs in Dublin and the whole world of diplomacy?
8: I think it was probably growing up in a family that was interested in what happened outside the front door. They were, interested in current affairs, in political life. I went on to study economics and political science in university in Dublin. And I suppose from there, it wouldn't have been the most huge leap in the world to consider a career in diplomacy. I have to say, it wasn't when I was studying in college. I didn't really have a very clear idea of what I would end up doing in the workforce, but this opportunity arose. The advert was brought to my attention by my good Irish mammy. I applied and was accepted, so I joined the foreign ministry immediately out of college after my postgraduate year. So I was went straight in there.
2: Prague is your first ambassadorial position. How was it initially finding your feet when you landed?
8: Yeah, it's my sixth assignment overseas with the foreign ministry since I joined more than 30 years ago. But it's my first head of mission post, my first role as ambassador. And I have to say, I'm here in Czech Republic almost 3 years, 3 years this summer. And arriving, really, I felt I was really quite spoilt. I was landing into an embassy team that they were doing a great job, into an Irish community that was very welcoming, to a diplomatic community that was also similarly welcoming, and also my engagement with Czech colleagues and interlocutors, from the outset was really very warm and welcoming. So I have to say I had a pretty charmed initial run-in.
2: And how do you find your feet, or how do you know what's what? How quickly does that whole process happen that you feel like you're on top of things?
8: Like in any new job, any new position, there's a lot of learning by doing. I think we'll all acknowledge that. And I suppose the first few months, you really are trying to figure out what way is up. You're running the embassy, you're trying to make contacts, build contacts, trying to put yourself about town, put yourself also after the first few months, also try and get outside Prague as well, which has been one of the real pleasures of the posting here in Czech Republic.
2: The Irish embassy is down the street from the considerably larger American embassy, but the country does have a very well-appointed residence where you live in leafy Prague 6. What's the background to the purchase of the residence and to the whole Irish diplomatic mission here in Prague?
8: Ireland opened our resident embassy here in Prague in 1995, and that same year, the Czech Republic opened its first embassy, resident embassy in Dublin. So it was a real symmetry to that. So last year, for example, we celebrated our 30th anniversary of having a resident embassy here. And it was very much a push at the time. It was the mid-90s. It was a push and a realization, I think, by Ireland and the Department of Foreign Affairs that we needed to be present and engage in Central and Eastern Europe in a way that we simply hadn't been. And opening here in Prague was the beginning of the rollout of a number of missions, a number of embassies that we have subsequently opened across the region. So we were very fortunate. We've been, our chancery, our office building, we've been in the same place for the last 31 years. Similarly, our residence is, as you say, out in Bubenich in the lovely Prague 6. Initially, we were renting from the Czech state, and about 20 years ago, the Irish state bought the property, which is, I think, hopefully it's turned out to be a really fabulous investment, because it's a great statement property.
2: One frequently asked question that I receive is, how big is the Irish community in Prague and Czechia? Can you monitor that in some way?
8: We don't insist on Irish citizens registering with us. Some other countries do. We don't. We encourage it. But we usually go with the Czech statistics, and that for Irish citizens living in the Czech Republic, the number is around about 1,000. So not a huge community, and I suppose there's a bit of variation to that community. There are members of the community who are here since the 1990s and who settled down, very settled, maybe married or settled with a Czech partner. And then there are others, of course, who've arrived in the intervening period, some of them, again, long stays and some of them shorter. And of course, we have a more transient population of students, Erasmus students in particular. Czech Republic and Prague is very popular with Irish students. So we're also delighted to see them come.
2: My sense is that maybe the majority of Irish people here are in business. Would you say that's the case?
8: Yeah, to one degree or another. Yeah, absolutely. They're I think probably the folks that arrived in the 90s, they were very focused on opportunities, on taking up business opportunities, and especially, and many of those are still in business in one respect or another. And I suppose since then, there's been a bit more of a mix.
2: I presume you're in constant contact with your bosses at home in Dublin. What are they most interested in when it comes to the Czech Republic? Is it Czech politics?
8: I suppose one of the huge bonds that draws Ireland and the Czech Republic together is our common membership of the European Union. In other words, what happens here isn't just of abstract interest to my authorities back in the Department of Foreign Affairs and Trade or to the Irish government. Irish ministers, the Taoiseach, our Prime Minister, they're all sitting around with Czech ministers and the Czech Prime Minister every week of the year. So what's happening here politically, what's happening here economically, what's happening here socially is of material interest to us in Ireland. So you're absolutely right. There's a keen interest in reporting from Prague. And as I say, it's not in some sort of esoteric way. This is what's going on there. Yes, we've read the report, the media reports, but what's actually behind that, you know, that particular aspect of policy that the Czechs are taking on, policy X, Y, or Z?
2: Ireland seems to be viewed positively by much of the world, which I presume makes your job a little bit easier. But still, what kind of image is Ireland actively seeking to portray?
8: I think we're seeking to portray an image, hopefully a reality, of a positive, progressive, open, outward-looking country that is open to the world, that depends on our prosperity by doing business, goods and services, trading with the rest of the world. And that's very much in common. We have that very much in common with the Czech Republic. We're both smaller countries dependent on the outside world, depending on trade. So I think that image is we project, but I think personally, I believe that it's accurate.
2: And in your experience, how do Czechs tend to view Ireland, or what image do they have of the country, or how close might it be to reality?
8: I have to be honest, I think we have a job of work to do to raise the profile of Ireland in the Czech Republic. As I say, we're fellow EU member states, but sometimes it can feel like we're a bit distant in spite of having so much in common. One of the aspects I think that really is a fantastic way of creating connections is culture. Especially, and I'm really thrilled about it, that Czech people, in my experience, are really interested and engaged with Irish music, song and dance and literature. You can go to the O2 Arena here on certain Saturday nights and have 6,000 people, Czech people, who've paid their good money to see, let's say, an Irish dancing extravaganza. That's really impressive. Also, I'm really impressed by here in Prague alone, there's 6 or 7 Irish dancing schools, and they're all run now by Czech people. And mostly their students, both adults and kids, are Czechs. And that's a fabulous kind of localizing Irish culture and kind of making it Irish culture with a Czech accent. It's fabulous.
2: Ireland takes over on the 1st of July, the rotating presidency of the Council of the European Union. What does that mean for Ireland?
8: It's the eighth time that Ireland will take on the presidency of the Council of the European Union. Personally, it'll be my fourth time to be involved with the foreign ministry in an EU presidency. And for a small country like Ireland, having the EU presidency, it's a great opportunity. It's also a challenge for a small administration to be everywhere and to make the contributions that we know we want to. But this has been a genuinely whole of government effort, and the preparations to bring it about have been ongoing for at least 2 or 3 years at this stage, getting the right people in the right places. So it's been, I think we've prepared well for it. It'll be demanding, but it's also a really great opportunity, again, for any member state, but particularly a smaller member state, to be in the chair, to be contributing to setting the agenda, to chairing the meetings. In Ireland alone, there'll be about 270 EU meetings hosted, 22 of them at ministerial level. We'll also be hosting an informal meeting of the European Council, that's at heads of state and government level, and also the next meeting of the European political community, which will bring together, I think it'll be about 47 heads of state or government from across Europe, and that will be the biggest diplomatic gathering that Ireland has ever hosted. So it's a major undertaking, but it's one that we're very much up for.
2: And it's your first presidency as an ambassador. What has it been for you and your workload?
8: Yeah, it is. It is my first as ambassador. And for us here in Prague, we will host a number of meetings of EU ambassadors. And for each of those meetings, we would usually invite a prominent, usually political figure, but doesn't have to be a Czech figure, to come and talk to the EU ambassadors as a group. And usually our guests are very kind, and they happily get involved in a Q&A. So that's one piece of work. Another piece of work is outreach. So we'll be, for example, I'll be attending the EU Affairs Committees of both the Chamber of Deputies and the Senate, also be engaging with a number of think tanks to talk about the presidency priorities of Ireland for the next semester, for the 6 months coming. And maybe also really of interest, I think, to us at the embassy is the opportunity also to get out of Prague and to talk about the European Union, to talk about Ireland, to talk about the Czech Republic and the European Union and Ireland at a number of events. And we're working on those events in a number of centres outside Prague. So I'm very much looking forward to those. And it's also an opportunity to raise the embassy's profile, to raise Ireland's profile here in the Czech Republic, and to, I suppose, to tell our story of EU membership, which has been a hugely positive one over the last 53 years, and also to I suppose, join the dots in terms of our common membership of the European Union. And as I say, on so many policy issues, we are very much on the same page, and to continue to work together with the Czech authorities.
2: Is it fair to say that Ireland is rather more positive about the European Union than the Czech Republic?
8: Certainly, if you go by the survey data, I'm very happy, very, very proud to represent a country where Ireland's membership of the European Union is hugely popular. More than 8 people in 10 consistently tell pollsters that Ireland's membership of the European Union is a good thing for Ireland and a good thing for them. And I suppose, again, maybe here there's a bit of a job of work to be done about sharing the story. Obviously, each member state has a different history, is a different background, different context. But I would argue that as a project, the European Union has been, certainly for Ireland, it's been transformative. And I think for many, many other countries, and I would suggest also for the Czech Republic, it has had a huge and positive impact. And hopefully that'll become more and more apparent as the time goes on.
1: Thank you to Ian Willoughby for his interview with Irish Ambassador Alan Gibbons. My name is Romana Grajcerová. Thank you for listening.
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Cause that doggone flow is just too

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Ain't that a blessing? Show you right. And some people call me crazy. 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Of course, you know, these welfare checks needs to pay me on the new Eldorado Cadillac. Ain't that a blessing? Now, the way I see it, all them other people is fools, cause they work hard and pay their taxes just to send my youngest to school.

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Tell me about it. But now things gonna get better. At least that's what I understand. But they say this new president we got,